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1: You don't know that story?
2: I don't. I'm sorry.
1: I think it's an Aesop's fable. And I think it's the story, like a boy comes across a lion. So I'm trying to remember this. Lion's got a thorn in his paw.
2: Mm-hmm.
1: And the boy takes it out for him.
2: Okay.
1: And then years later, like the boy's in trouble.
2: And the lion shows up.
1: And takes care of whatever issue. I don't know. But I presume it's wild animals or something.
2: Okay.
1: It's probably not legal trouble. So
2: and the lion shows up in a little suit
1: time,
2: and a briefcase.
1: By that time, the lion is an accomplished lawyer.
2: Remember me, Billy?
1: Well, I'm about to file a suit on your behalf because of what you did. This is pro bono, Billy.
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I'm not about to say this to make you feel bad at all. I just want to challenge you with this question here at Hope 107.9. How much do you actually trust God? How much could you actually give him everything? Not talking about money, but just how much of your life and what you value would you hand over to God and say, I trust you with it?

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Anxiety and fear and just everything that's going on in the world, we can allow it to make us feel dark. But we don't have to do that.

0: 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Hey, you're listening at 96.9 in Eugene as well. Appreciate you. 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
9: It's a great day for a run with gentle breezes, highs of a pleasant 65 degrees, overnight lows around 50, highs tomorrow a mostly sunny 70. In the Willamette Valley Weather Center, I'm Robert Prout.

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All right, this is your pump up prayer, faith, worship, take on the rest of the day type song. Hope 107.9 with Emerson Day. It's called Get Behind Me.

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Schedules, errands, and about 100 reminders going off all at once. Take a deep breath because Jesus reminds us to come to Him and find rest.

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0: 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It's Mac Powell and New Creation. Hey, it's Scott. Were you at the concert with Mac, what, about a month and a half ago? Man, time flies. Third day, and their reunion tour went through the Moda Center in Portland. We've got some other great concerts coming up. Ryan Stevenson going to be in a few different places around the Valley. Matthew West is coming to Tualatin. You can check out the concerts that are coming up right there on our website on the concert calendar. 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

I feel like this has been a theme in my prayer life in the last few days, or just as I think about God. He can handle the questions. He can handle you saying, I don't understand. He can handle you saying, God, why is it like this? I don't get it. He can handle you being real with him. 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
4: Our midweek spring afternoon is rather breezy with mostly sunny skies and highs of 65 degrees. We're expecting lows of 45 to 50 overnight. Staying dry and sunny tomorrow with highs close to 70. In the Willamette Valley Weather Center, I'm Robert Prout.

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Hope 107.9, a few moments ago, we prayed for the police officers and firefighters and first responders in our community. Reminded me that God is always ready to hear from you. There is no prayer too short or too long. God just loves hearing your voice.

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1: 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Hey, I'm Candace. 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

0: 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It became a soundtrack of their life. They would sing along during times of celebration, heartache, struggle, and triumph. 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

0: 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Summer camp is a place to make memories. I mean, I didn't go to many summer camp programs, but the one I did go to was a horse camp. It was a day camp, and we got to go and help take care of the horses at this stables, at these stables. And one thing I do remember is just coming home at the end of each day at camp, filthy, so dirty from head to toe. But you know when your kid comes home exhausted and grimy like that? 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
7: We're looking forward to spring afternoons today and tomorrow that we have spent months anticipating. Mostly sunny skies today. Highs of 65 degrees, up to 70 degrees tomorrow with cloudy skies and gentle breezes. In the Willamette Valley Weather Center, I'm Robert Pratt.

Hope 107.9. When I'm all by myself and I'm singing in the car, in the shower, I'm sure I sound just like Megan Woods. I'm also pretty sure that is DeLulu.

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People don't need more information. What they need is you and I taking a genuine interest. And as soon as we establish ourselves as very safe people to have those conversations, and not in a very mystical way, but to say, I see the trajectory of your life leading to these really beautiful places. How can I help you get there?

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3: 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So I'm trying to remember this. 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
2: Mm-hmm.
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3: It's probably not legal trouble. 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
2: Remember me, Billy?
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1: 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I think it just connects with my inner 80s child. 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

Hope 107.9. If this day has been tough, if you're feeling a little bit beaten up by the end of it, take a listen to this song. Be reminded right now of just how much you are loved.

0: Yeah, I think we might have traumatized my family dog. Hey, I'm Tammy. This is Hope 107.9. So Maggie, anytime she hears the doorbell or anything that even sounds like a doorbell, she goes crazy barking. And the show that gets her set off is Family Feud. When we, you know, it's the bonus round, and every time they're like, "Survey says," ding, she goes nuts. And so honestly, we don't even try to watch Family Feud anymore because it's just too much of a problem. Well, we've realized recently, my husband discovered this when he came home from work several days in a row. We leave the TV on usually when we leave for work. And he has come home several days in a row now finding that Family Feud is on the TV. I guess whatever channel we were leaving it on, that comes on in the afternoon. And we're like, oh no. So you mean to tell me that Maggie has been barking her head off for I don't even know how long every afternoon? Either she's completely desensitized and now we can actually watch Family Feud, or she's traumatized. I guess we'll find out soon enough.
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2: 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We will see you soon.
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9: It's a cool and crisp valley evening with overnight lows 45 to 50 under mostly clear skies. We'll have sunny skies tomorrow with a high of 65 to 70. In the Willamette Valley Weather Center, I'm Robert Prout.

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1: Some days your faith feels unshakable. Other days you're holding on by a thread and hoping nobody notices. Hey, I'm Rick. But here's the thing. Both of those days count. Showing up tired counts. 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

0: 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If you're a hugger, then you know when you see someone going through a rough time, maybe with a tear in their eye or just feeling down, you want to give them a hug. 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
11: If you're stargazing tonight, take a jacket because it's going to dip into the upper 40s for the low. Highs tomorrow will be 65 to 70, and it'll be mostly sunny. In the Willamette Valley Weather Center, I'm Robert Prout.

Hope 107.9. A lot of people dealing with loneliness right now. Here's what I know. God knows you. He sees you. And he loves you. You are not alone.

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6: That's Dr. Gary Chapman, and you'll hear more from him today on Focus on the Family about how to love your spouse even when you don't feel like it. 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
4: Dr. Chapman is no stranger to us here at Focus on the Family. We love having him on the program, and I know you've been encouraged by him in some ways over the years, too. Today, he's going to zero in on some specific scenarios, giving us a picture of desperation within marriage and how to work through it to come out stronger on the other side. Some of you might be living in that spot. And marriage is a wonderful gift from God. All of us at one point or another dream of the perfect marriage, and then we realize no marriage is perfect. Maybe you've come to find your spouse isn't who you thought they were, and maybe sometimes you feel hopeless or stuck. If you find yourself in that position, I want you to know there is hope for strengthening your marriage, and today's program will help you realize that.
6: And Jim, as you said, Dr. Chapman will certainly give us that encouragement. He is very well known for his best-selling Five Love Languages series. He has served as Senior Associate Pastor at Calvary Baptist Church in Winston-Salem, North Carolina for, I think, well over 40 years. And today, we're talking about his book, Loving Your Spouse When You Feel Like Walking Away.
4: Dr. Gary Chapman, welcome back to Focus on the Family.
5: Well, thank you, Jim. It's good to be with you again.
4: I love it when you're here. You've done so much and written so much, and I love the way God interweaves experience. Your best estimate, how many couples have you counseled with over the years?
5: Oh, Jim.
4: I know it's a hard question.
5: I have no idea.
4: But come on, give me
5: I really have no idea.
4: Pie in the sky. Thousands, probably, right?
5: It would be thousands, but I would hate to guess.
4: And the point of that is, through all of that, you gain experience as a counselor, as a person interested in other people's situations. You learn as you're teaching.
5: Absolutely, Jim. You know, there are many times I remember through the years when I would sit there and listen to this couple, and I would just shoot up a prayer to God and say, oh, God, I have no idea where to go with this.
4: So even you.
5: Please give me wisdom.
4: That makes me feel a lot better, because that's a natural prayer for the person who doesn't have all the answers.
5: Yeah, yeah.
4: And that's what we love about you, Gary, is just your ability to know, hey, this is from the Lord. This is God's stuff when we talk about marriage and difficulty in marriage. Let's start. You've written this great book, Loving Your Spouse When You Feel Like Walking Away. The bigger narrative here for me is the fact that so many Christian marriages are breaking down.
5: Yeah.
4: It grieves my heart, because we're to be the witness in the world about how to do it well. And I can confess, too. I mean, Gene and I don't always get along. This is called the human condition. There are times when mostly I'm saying or doing something that's really irritating. But that is human relationship. But we can do much better as the Christian community, can't we?
5: I think so, Jim, because we have outside help.
4: That's it.
5: You know, by nature, all of us are selfish. We're born that way, aren't we? And it's only as God changes the heart and gives us the picture of Jesus, who said, I didn't come to be served, I came to serve. And when we get that idea and our heart gets changed and we're asking, how can I serve you? How can I help you? Marriages are on the way up when
4: right.
5: we have that attitude.
4: You know, so often we use Christian language, and I'm mindful there's some listeners that may not know the Lord, but they're tuning in for some good advice, and we appreciate that. But we talk about the sanctification process. And all that means is, how do we draw closer to God's character? How do we reflect more of God's character the older we get, so that we're more like him?
5: Yeah.
4: When you look at that in that context and you look at marriage, I've come to that conclusion that the bottom line of marriage is to make us more like Jesus through becoming more selfless. Yeah. And it's really hard.
5: Yeah, absolutely. In fact, it's not natural.
4: It is unnatural.
5: Yeah. You know, Jim, when my marriage turned around, it was when I finally said to God, I don't know what else to do. This is not getting any better, and I don't know what to do. And as soon as I said that, there came to my mind that visual image of Jesus on his knees washing the feet of his disciples.
4: Yeah.
5: And I heard God say to me, that's the problem in your marriage. You don't have that attitude towards your wife. Hit me like a ton of bricks. Because my attitude in the early years was, look, woman, I know how to have a good marriage. If you'll listen to me, we'll have one. You know?
4: Right.
5: And I blamed her.
4: Well, but and there's the difference between the person that realizes I'm on the wrong path and then the person I sometimes can be, which I know it, but I still act that way sometimes, which is really irritating.
5: And that's where apology becomes extremely important.
4: And we know it. We can't do it. Well, let's get into it because there's so much wonderful content. And to those listening, this is going to be some tough stuff. We're going to cover great material this time and next time. And it's going to be, you know, good, but also some tough topics like adultery and pornography and some of those really hard issues that we need to think through. But let's start with the overarching narrative here. You mentioned a term, reality living, in your book. What do you mean by reality living, and how does it apply?
5: Well, you know, Jim, what I'm trying to do in this book, because as you said, we're dealing with heavy-duty issues
4: right.
5: in this book, not just little things, but huge things in a marriage. And I find that so many times we have a mindset in those kind of marriages that this is not going to work. It's gone on too long. They're not going to change, you know, those kind of things.
4: Well, is that a coping mechanism for some people to say, okay, there's not much changing here. It won't change.
5: I think it's a way of giving us an out
4: okay.
5: in our own minds that since it is so bad and it's gone on so long, then I can get out of here with grace, you know, and dignity. And I'm not saying that all marriages can be saved. You know, don't hear me saying that. But I do believe that many, many people give up in those difficult marriages, which if they had a different perspective on things, which I'm calling reality living, they could be an influencer. It is true we can't change our spouse. We can't make them change, but we can influence them.
4: Right.
5: And we do every single day, either negatively or positively.
4: Yeah.
5: And so I'm trying to talk about if you take the right approach to things, which I'm calling reality, and we can look into those elements.
4: We're going to.
5: Then you're far more likely to have a positive influence on your spouse. And then they change because you've influenced them.
4: Right. Reality living, maybe another way of saying that is knowing the truth, right? That is what you're saying. Know what's true about you, know what's true about your spouse. Well, let's get into some of those myths that you mentioned in the book. What truths must we cling to as we're relating to our spouses? What are those things?
5: Well, I think we have to, first of all, acknowledge these common myths, and we don't often perceive them as myths, but they are. One is that my environment determines my state of mind, or my spouse determines my well-being. You know, so if I have an alcoholic husband, then I'm going to have a miserable life.
4: What's the difference between determine and reality? I mean, it's real that they're an alcoholic in that moment.
5: Absolutely. But that influences us, but it doesn't determine whether I'm going to have a positive life or a negative life.
4: That's in you.
5: That's in me. I determine that, you know. And a second one is that people cannot change. And that's a very common perception. It's a myth that people cannot change. Look at biographies, and you will find people live terrible lives for 30 years, and then they met God, and their life was totally changed. You know, St. Augustine is an example of that.
4: Right.
5: He lived an awful life, and yet he became one of the saints in the church.
4: Right. But there, you know, it's early in the discussion, Gary, but I'm thinking of that woman screaming back right now at us saying, but you don't know my husband.
5: Yeah.
4: So speak to her.
5: Yeah, and that's the common perception, that my situation is a different situation. That some
4: or the
5: marriages,
4: worst.
5: Yeah, that some situations are hopeless, and mine is one of them. And I'm empathetic with that. I understand how you can feel that way
4: mm-hmm.
5: when something has gone on for a long, long time. But chances are, if you look back over that long, long time, your response has been basically the same through all these years.
4: Huh.
5: Their lifestyle has been basically the same. So it's not working. what your influence is not being a positive influence. So if we can find a way to have a positive influence, there's greater opportunity that there will be change.
4: Now, that's good. So you have the environment determines my state of mind as a myth. People cannot change. And what's another one?
5: Another one is that in a really troubled marriage, I say to myself, I only have two options. I can stay here and be miserable the rest of my life. And a lot of Christians will take this approach. I married them. I'm going to stick in here.
4: It's my duty.
5: It's my duty, and I'm going to be miserable the rest of my life. That's one option. The other option is I can get out of this and hope that I'll find happiness somewhere else down the line, and that those are my only two options. And that's a myth. There's a third option, and that's what this book is all about. And that is, I can choose, with the help of God and the guidance of what other people have learned, I can be a positive influence in this marriage, and I can create a different atmosphere in this marriage, which may eventually lead to my spouse changing their behavior.
4: And in a moment, we're going to get into those different descriptions, you know, the unfaithful spouse, some of the other things that cause marriages to break. But in that context, you really have to break the habit of what you want out of this marriage, right?
5: Yeah.
4: That's hard to do, Gary.
5: Well, all of us want to be happy in a marriage. You know, that we get married, we think we're going to be happy. We were happy when we got married because we were in love.
4: Right.
5: But as you know, we come down off that in-high experience after about 2 years, and our differences emerge because we're human, and humans think differently, and humans feel differently. And so we get into an argumentative state, and then it kind of goes downhill from there. But the kind of things we're talking about in this book, as you mentioned earlier, are really heavy, heavy-duty situations. So I think the first aspect of reality living is that I am responsible for my own attitude.
4: So these are the truths of what's real.
5: Yeah, these are the things we try to apply in each of these situations, you know, whether it's a workaholic husband or a husband that won't work or whatever, is that I'm responsible for my attitude in this. And I can be negative, which is my natural response, and I can be critical of them for the behavior that they have, or I can choose to have a positive attitude and look for something good in their behavior that I can affirm.
4: Let's talk about the other person's needs. I mean, in that respect, your spouse's needs.
5: Yeah.
4: Sometimes you can get so embattled and so weary and so bitter, I guess is the right word, that we can't even see through the fog to understand what our horrible spouse needs. I mean, I'm saying that for the right reasons.
5: Yeah.
4: Are those needs excuses for bad behavior on our part, or how do we look at that?
5: I don't think they're excuses, though they can be. But I think if we can understand that behind all of our behavior, there are emotional needs that are driving that behavior. You know, we see this in the physical world. You know, if I'm sitting there with my wife and we're talking, and then I get up and go in the kitchen and get a drink of water, a physical need stimulated my behavior. I was thirsty, and I went to get water. We see that in the physical world.
4: Uh-huh.
5: Same thing is true in the emotional world. So if I can think about what are the needs behind my behavior and the needs behind my spouse's behavior, I can understand the behavior better. Now, it doesn't excuse bad behavior, but it helps me understand bad behavior. So, for example, let's say that one of the emotional needs we have is the need to feel loved. And you know this is a theme that I have spent a lot
4: Absolutely,
5: of my life
4: yeah.
5: with the five love languages. But if a husband doesn't feel loved, and let's say he's a workaholic, so he's not home much, and every time he comes home, his wife criticizes him because he doesn't come home.
4: Right.
5: Well, if words of affirmation is his love language, and she's giving him condemning words,
4: right,
5: she's making the situation worse. He wants to stay at work because there he gets words of affirmation. People are affirming him at work, but at home, all he gets is criticism. So if you understand that his motivation for staying at work more may well be that he's feeling loved there and not feeling loved at home, now you at least understand what's behind the behavior.
4: But in that context, that's the irrational nature of us as human beings, because we can even understand that.
5: Yeah.
4: We know he's getting that affirmation.
5: Yeah.
4: And it might even be irritating us because they don't know the man I'm married to. And you start building up, again, this irrational behavior where you're actually piling on rather than being that positive influence.
5: Yeah.
4: How do you break that almost like a habit where it just comes naturally to pile on And you don't even know you're doing the damage or reinforcing it.
5: Yeah, and I think understanding this concept, however, is that my behavior, if I'm the one that's being hurt at home, my behavior is also motivated by perhaps a lack of love. I don't feel loved. If he loved me, he'd be home spending time with me. He doesn't spend time with me. So I'm feeling unloved. So my anger, my lashing out at him is also growing out of an unmet need in my life.
4: Right.
5: So we're both have bad behavior, but it's growing out of the same unmet need.
4: Right.
5: And if we can sit down and understand that and talk with each other about that and say, you know, what can we do to change this? Because I really do love you. That's why I'm out there working all that. I really love you. And so if you understand what's behind the behavior, you're more likely to address it in a positive way and find a positive way to meet that need. And when the need is met, you may well see the behavior changes.
4: That is so good. Dr. Gary Chapman, our guest today, loving your spouse when you feel like walking away. And you're there. I know you are listening, and you're in that spot right now where you're thinking, I know I've made a commitment to Christ, and we started strong, and we're a Christian couple, but it just has fizzled out. This is the resource for you, and we want you to have a copy of it, and I hope you will contact Focus on the Family to do just that. Gary, you're describing that workaholic spouse so well. But again, maybe the golden question is, when you're being hurt, we keep a scoreboard. Mm. If you stop hurting me, then I'll stop hurting you.
5: Yeah.
4: And we may not even know we're expressing it that way, but the piling on that we've described is exactly that. Yeah. How do you find the fortitude? What do you do in your relationship with the Lord to say, Lord, give me the strength so I don't slap back when he or she emotionally slaps me?
5: Yeah. By nature, I think we approach life and consequently we approach marriage with a contract mentality.
4: Mm-hmm.
5: I'll be kind to you if you're kind to me. I'll express love to you if you express love to me. And when we do that, we're setting ourselves up for failure. Marriage, to be a success, has to be motivated by love. And the source of love is God.
4: Right.
5: In fact, the scriptures say clearly, the love of God is poured out in our hearts by the Holy Spirit.
4: Yeah.
5: So as Christians, if we open our heart to God and say, Lord, you know I'm married to this person. You know how they're treating me. You know how I'm hurt. You know what I'm feeling. But I want to be an agent of loving them. So I'm opening my heart to you. Pour your love into my heart. Mm. I want to treat them the way Jesus treated people. Remember, he loved us when we were unlovely.
4: Yes.
5: So you're married to an unlovely spouse. But God can help you love that spouse in a meaningful way, even though you do feel hurt and you have a lot of other emotions. Because, Jim, here's one of the key issues. In our culture especially, we're prone to live by our emotions.
4: Mm-hmm.
5: So if I'm angry, then I'm going to lash out, you know. And whatever emotion I have, it's going to control my behavior. We don't have to be controlled by emotions. We don't deny them. We say, Lord, I'm angry. I'm hurt, but I want to do something positive.
4: Yeah.
5: And you can do something positive even though you have negative feelings.
4: It was so hard, Gary. What you're describing is immaturity.
5: Yeah.
4: I mean, it really, if we all look in the mirror, we're not there. And we're lacking that maturity spiritually to understand how to do this better. Let's move to another tough one. You, in the book, you talk about the depressed spouse.
5: Yeah.
4: When we look at the newspapers, there's so many articles about anxiety and depression in the culture. How many people are needing medication to cope with that? Even in a culture that materially has so much, I think we lead the world in depression and anxiety.
5: Yeah.
4: I mean, it's an amazing contradiction,

0: or my husband lost a job or something like that. And so I go into depression because of that deep loss. But that's typically temporary, especially if we have someone we can talk that out with. But I think when in a marriage, when the spouse has been depressed for a long time, and they're hardly able to function at all in the marriage, or at least very minimally, this is where it becomes a real problem in the marriage. Because you feel like, I've done everything I can do. I'm washing the dishes. I'm cooking the meals. They're in bed half the time. When they are up, they're down. They're negative. I mean, let's face it, that is a hard thing to cope with,
1: right,
0: when you're in a marriage and your spouse is suffering from depression. And again, many times the person will feel like, well, I've tried everything. You know, I've told them they need to go for counseling. I've told them they need to see the doctor. I've told them they won't do anything, you know.
1: Right.
0: And sometimes in that situation, the loving thing is that we bring together other members of the family, sometimes adult children, and say, look, we got to sit down here and talk with mom, or we got to sit here and talk with dad. And if they're not willing, we're going to have to kind of force them to do something here. You know, and it's a loving act that you're kind of forcing them to go get some help from a medical doctor, from a counselor, anywhere to get it started. And that's the loving act. But it has to go more than trying to talk them into it. Because
1: yes,
0: when you're depressed, you don't feel like getting up and going anywhere to do anything.
1: Right.
0: So we have to take that kind of action, I think, as an act of love.
1: You know, I want to go a little further in this because you have some very specific do's and don'ts,
0: yeah,
1: which you're describing. But let's go a little further to help, because it's so common in marriage today where one of the spouses is dealing with depression. Give us some more practical insights or a story where you can say these things and certainly don't say these other things.
0: Yeah. Well, here's some things you shouldn't say to a person,
1: right,
0: who's depressed. Okay.
1: Conviction time.
0: There,
1: here,
0: okay?
1: We go.
0: Yeah. That you tell her or him, you have nothing to be oppressed about. I mean, look at everything around you here. I mean, you got everything you need.
1: You got a nice house. We have food.
0: Yeah, you don't, right, have any reason to be depressed.
1: Now, sometimes, Gary, sorry, I want to challenge some of this. Sometimes you're feeling like that's a reassurance. I mean, you're reassuring them.
0: Yeah.
1: But it's not.
0: But it's not. It comes,
1: doesn't,
0: comes across as condemnation.
1: Yeah,
0: you're bad,
1: wow,
0: because you're depressed.
1: See, that's where I could miss it.
0: Yeah. And the other one is to say, now, come on, honey, you got to snap out of this. Now, this has gone on long enough. You got to snap out of this. A depressed person cannot snap out of this.
1: Well, that's really insensitive.
0: Yeah. And so that's really, again, another put down for them. Or here's one that Christians often use. Honey, this is a spiritual problem. You got to get right with God.
1: Wow.
0: Well, again, it's condemnation. Now God's against me. You know, I'm,
1: right,
0: depressed. God's against me for being depressed.
1: So this goes back to kind of that piling on mentality.
0: Yeah. Yeah.
1: And what are we on the side of the correction? What are we trying to accomplish with those statements? I mean, what are we really,
0: well,
1: doing?
0: Well, I think our intentions are probably good. We're really trying to talk them out of it. But you can't talk a person out of depression. And so when we come across with those kind of words, it just makes things worse for them. It's a greater burden on their heart when you come across with those kind of
1: words.
0: So
1: I want to, you know, working rightfully the Lord into this, how does that spouse seek God to help their mate?
0: I think prayer obviously is one thing, because no matter what the spouse is doing, we can always pray that God will bring something along that's going to impact them and make things different.
1: Yeah.
0: I think another, however, is to share scriptures
1: with that
0: person. You know, just to say, honey, this morning I was reading here in the Psalms, and here's just a passage that I read.
1: Yeah.
0: You know, it's just, and you read them a positive passage. So that never hurts, to share positive passages from the Word of God. But I think the other thing, and here are things that you really can do. First one I've already mentioned, that is, do everything possible to get them into counseling, or to get them to a medical doctor so,
1: right,
0: that they can begin to get some treatment. So here are positive things you can say if they are in counseling. You tell them how glad you are that they're getting counseling and how you really believe that God is going to help them work through this, and the counselor is going to help them, or the doctor is going to help them, and you're really proud of them.
1: Yeah.
0: That you know it's hard to get up and go to the doctor, get up and go to a counselor. You know how hard it is, but I'm so proud of you that you're making that effort to do that.
1: So affirmation.
0: Affirmation of that, yeah. Let her know, that or him know, that if they want to talk about what their feelings, you're open to that. You're ready to listen. They don't have to talk. You don't have to tell me, honey. But if you want to talk and you want to share with me what you're thinking and feeling, I'm always open to that. And then you receive their feelings without condemnation. Whatever they share, whether they say, I just feel hopeless. And you say, honey, I guess I can understand how you'd feel that way. Why don't you tell me more about it? What do you think brought you to feel that way?
1: So that's empathy.
0: Yeah, it's empathy. You're trying, yeah, to enter into their feelings, and you're affirming their feelings.

0: Other than saying you shouldn't feel that way, you're saying, I guess I can understand how you might feel that way.
1: Gary, let me ask you before we end here today, we're wrapping up, but for the spouse that is not the one with depression, how can they trigger themselves to be better at empathizing through their frustration?
0: Yeah.
1: What can you do to grow your empathy so that you're not condemning?
0: Well, I think, Jim, it's not easy. Because when you have lived with a depressed spouse for a long time, you really do feel like, I've tried everything, and it's just not getting any better. But if you can understand that your behavior does have an impact on your spouse, either positively or negatively, and the kind of things we've discussed that you shouldn't do have a negative impact, the kind of things we talk about in the book that you should do have a positive impact. And one of those things is recognizing there's always a reason why people feel what they feel.
1: Mm-hmm.
0: And if we will listen to their feelings and ask them, why do you think you feel that way? What do you think brought this about? The more you listen to them, the more you're helping them. Because a person who's depressed needs to talk to somebody, and that's the role of the counselor. But you can be a spouse who is a listener, and a listener is going to have a positive impact on a person who has depression.
1: And just to reemphasize this, that's a skill set you need to grow.
0: Yeah.
1: You may not possess it, but you can possess it.
0: Yes. We can learn how to be listeners. By nature, many of us are talkers. We can talk and talk and talk and
1: right.
0: tell you what ought to be done, you know. But learning to listen can also be learned.
1: Yeah. Gary, this has been so good. There's more to cover. So let's come back next time and talk about the controlling spouse. Perhaps we can also talk about a very difficult topic, which is physical abuse. And then we'll also discuss the issue of pornography and infidelity and those things that can absolutely destroy a marriage. Can we do it?
0: Surely.
1: Well, terrific. Let me turn to you, the listener. If your marriage is struggling and you need some help to get back on track, we have counselors available on staff to give you an initial consultation and then refer you to someone in your local area. We have an extensive referral list. And for those of you who are in the situation where you feel like walking away from your spouse, call us for more information regarding our Hope Restored Marriage Intensives. Hope Restored has helped many couples work through challenging circumstances, even those who have signed divorce papers. God is working through these intensive sessions to change marriages and lives for the better. In fact, in a post-2-year follow-up, 4 out of 5 couples report their marriages are stronger and more successful than ever before.
2: Yeah, it really is a remarkable program. And to schedule a consultation with one of our counselors, maybe to find out more about Hope Restored, call 800, the letter A, and the word family.
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2: It's a cool and crisp valley evening with overnight lows 45 to 50 under mostly clear skies. We'll have sunny skies tomorrow with a high of 65 to 70 in the Willamette Valley Weather Center. I'm Robert Prout.
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0: One of the clear evidences of a gospel-centered life is love for and submission to Christ. The same evidence is observable in Christian families. Does your home, your marriage, your family reveal that you live under the lordship of Christ? Today on Truth for Life, Alistair Begg considers how our marriages can display the gospel to each other as well as to a watching world.
1: I invite you to turn with me to the New Testament and to Colossians and chapter 3. And let's just read from here initially and then a couple of other passages to set a wider context. Colossians 3 and verse 18, "Wives, submit to your husbands as is fitting in the Lord. Husbands, love your wives and do not be harsh with them. Children, obey your parents in everything, for this pleases the Lord. Fathers, do not provoke your children, lest they become discouraged." And now let's turn back to Ephesians and to chapter 5 and read again a similar exhortation by Paul when he writes to the church in Ephesus, Ephesians 5 and from verse 22. "Wives, submit to your own husbands as to the Lord, for the husband is the head of the wife, even as Christ is the head of the church, his body, and is himself its Savior. Now, as the church submits to Christ, so also wives should submit in everything to their husbands. Husbands, love your wives as Christ loved the church and gave himself up for her, that he might sanctify her, having cleansed her by the washing of water with the word, so that he might present the church to himself in splendor, without spot or wrinkle or any such thing, that she might be holy and without blemish. In the same way, husbands should love their wives as their own bodies. He who loves his wife loves himself. For no one ever hated his own flesh, but nourishes and cherishes it, just as Christ does the church, because we are members of his body. Therefore, a man shall leave his father and mother and hold fast to his wife, and the two shall become one flesh. This mystery is profound, and I am saying that it refers to Christ and the church. However, let each one of you love his wife as himself, and let the wife see that she respects her husband." And then finally, in 1 Peter, and in chapter 3, and here is Peter on the same theme. 1 Peter chapter 3 and verse 1. "Likewise, wives, be subject to your own husbands, so that even if some do not obey the word, they may be won over without a word by the conduct of their wives, when they see your respectful and pure conduct. Do not let your adorning be external, the braiding of the hair and the putting on of gold jewelry or the clothing you wear, but let your adorning be the hidden person of the heart, with the imperishable beauty of a gentle and quiet spirit, which in God's sight is very precious. For this is how the holy women who hoped in God used to adorn themselves, by submitting to their own husbands, as Sarah obeyed Abraham, calling him Lord. And you are her children, if you do good and do not fear anything that is frightening. Likewise, husbands, live with your wives in an understanding way, showing honor to the woman as the weaker vessel, since they are heirs with you of the grace of life, so that your prayers may not be hindered." Amen. May God bless to us the reading of his word. And our text tonight is just as short and as clear as our text this morning. This morning in the 18th verse, "Wives, submit to your husbands as is fitting in the Lord." And tonight, "Husbands, love your wives and do not be harsh with them." Or as J.B. Phillips paraphrases the second half of that, "Don't let bitterness or resentment spoil your marriage." we are in this position in studying in familiar territory out of a concern for the well-being of our children and the parental exercise of control by the parents of these same children, so that we might be clearly together in our desire to see them understanding the Bible and being conformed to the image of Jesus. And that then led us to a consideration of the family itself, setting the understanding of God's specific instructions for the physical family in light of his spiritual family, namely the church, which has caused us to think significantly about what it means to be the church, to be members of the church, and so on. And we saw this morning, and it's important that we remind ourselves of it this evening, that our understanding of these specific instructions, either here in Colossians or elsewhere as we've read it, these understandings, directly as it relates to marriage, must be viewed in the context of the gospel, must be understood in light of God's ultimate purpose in seeing men and women conformed to the image of his Son. And that is why, for example, in Ephesians 5, Paul speaks about this immense mystery, which is usually mentioned when that passage is read at the services of a marriage. And he says, and I am talking about Christ and the church, which of course should cause people to say, but I thought we were here for a wedding. Why would he be talking about Christ and the church? Well, because marriage has to be understood in those terms. And as we said this morning, the chief end of marriage is to glorify God and to enjoy him forever. It is that same emphasis which caused Martin Lloyd-Jones in one of his books in one of his sermons, which then of course was eventually in a book, to say to his congregation, preaching along these lines, how many of us, he asks, have realized that we are to think of the married state in terms of the doctrine of the atonement? Books on marriage are found in a library under ethics, but he says they do not belong there. We must consider marriage in terms of doctrine, and that doctrine primarily of the atonement, of the seeking love of God for rebels whom he woos and wins to himself, and upon whom he pours out his spirit, and who he loves with an exclusive affection. That, says Lloyd-Jones, which is really that speaking the Bible, that gives us our bigger context. Now, with that said, let's just be very honest about things, as we must be, and recognize that we may embrace that, we may affirm it, we may say, yes, of course, we believe the Bible to be authoritative and clear in this regard. And yet, we live our lives in the mainstream of a contemporary culture which seems to pay scant attention to that, and in many cases is actually opposed to it. Men and women, in coming into our homes, in meeting us in common conversation, in accepting an invitation to dinner, or in engaging with us in a sporting event, if we are very honest, many of them who do not share our convictions and our faith could be forgiven for concluding that we have no higher view of marriage than that which is common in our culture. They could be forgiven for concluding that. I'm not suggesting that they would be right in concluding it, but I'm saying they could be forgiven, because our contemporary view of marriage is vastly different from what we have just read. It is a union that is based, if you like, on fluctuating human experience. The kind of thing you used to do in the first flush of love, when you had fastened your affection on some girl and you picked up one of those dandelions and you walked down the road with it blowing on it. She loves me. She loves me not. She loves me, and hoping desperately that it would end up at the right point, you know. That's so much the view, isn't it? She loves me, I love her, maybe I don't, maybe she does, maybe we stick, maybe we leave, maybe we twist, maybe we turn. You say, but wait a minute, that's not what we believe. No, I didn't say it's what we believe. I said our pagan friends could be forgiven for thinking it is what we believe because of the way we are tempted to behave. In other words, to make our own adjudication on these things, not on the strength of the instruction of the Bible, but on the shifting shadows and changing affections of passing time. And recognizing then, when we turn to a section like this, that we are dealing with the divine will and we are dealing with the divine word, and that the express reality of what is involved is, as from the very beginning of creation, that the two shall become one flesh. They will become one flesh. In other words, it is saying something that is vastly different from just a kind of mutual engagement with one another. It's something vastly different from hooking up. It is very, very different. In fact, it has little to do with a contractual obligation. It has everything to do with a divine covenant. And that is why the marriage ceremony itself and the way marriage is approached and the vows that are made by both husband and wife in marriage is important. It matters how it takes place, it matters where it takes place, and it matters among whom it takes place. Because if you think about it, the marriage bond is, number one, exclusive, right? It is that there will be one man and one woman. There will be a man and his wife. It doesn't involve anybody else. None of this nonsense about two and three involved in the process of contemporary thought. Secondly, it is publicly acknowledged. You say, well, how would it be publicly acknowledged? Well, because the person leaves. Leaves where? Leaves their house. Leaves their family. Ceases to be what they were and becomes something absolutely different. I came on a marriage the other day with my children. We were in Utica, New York. Not my children, my three of the grandchildren. And we came on a wedding, and it was out in the square. And I turned to Sue and I said, you know, years ago this would have been a treasure trove. Because in Scotland, one of the things that happened when the bride and groom and the wedding party left the church was that they threw money out of the windows. Now, this is Scotland, understand. Scottish people don't throw money away, not by nature, but they threw money out of the windows. And so it was a phenomenal afternoon when I was riding my bike home from school and I came on the Presbyterian church just round the corner from my home and the cars were there. Oh, I parked the bike and I waited. I didn't care how long the service lasted, I waited. And then the small crowd assembled and eventually they shared their joy in marriage and their largesse, and it was very, very clear what had happened. They had been in their home, the man had come from his home, the wife had come from her home, they'd come into the church, they'd now been united with one another, and they were going away entirely differently. We understood that. That was what had happened. It was something far more significant than often what we see now. So that the nature of it is exclusive, it is publicly acknowledged, it is absolutely permanent. And he will cleave to his wife. She will cleave to her husband. The picture is sticking with it. It's super glued together. And it is consummated. Consummated by sexual intercourse. That is biblical marriage. Do you hear that, young people? Do you hear that, teenagers? As you listen to all the voices in your ears, understand this, and understand this too, that God who made you knows how it works, and how it works properly, and the disaster that accompanies it when we decide to try it in our own. This is the Word of God. It is valid. It is permanent, it is universal. And when entered upon as God intends, as we said this morning, it is an advertisement for the Christian faith and how we need this advertisement for the Christian faith. Do you realize that it was in 1964, when I was 12 years old, that the Sex Information and Education Council of the United States of America was set up to deliver sex education in schools. And in 1964, it supported ideas such as merging or reversing sex roles, liberating children from their parents, and abolishing the traditional vow, a government organization established so that children may be impacted in this way. Goodness gracious, how long is it since I was 12? It's what, 57 years, half a century. Are you surprised by where we are today? You shouldn't be. 1979, the Gay Liberation Front manifesto reads, "We must aim at the abolition of the family, founded on the archaic and irrational teachings of Christianity." Make no mistake about it, we do not wrestle against flesh and blood, but against spiritual wickedness in the heavenly places, and the absolute point of contact in contemporary culture is right here, in the realm of sex and marriage and family. You have to be dead not to know that. And you have to be of the most naive of people not to take seriously our real need to cry to God to revive the church in the midst of these years, and so that it might be that our marriages, our homes, our kids are an attractive alternative, are an adventure that is labeled following Jesus. Now, at the time of Paul's writing, there were in existence both Judaistic and Greek and Roman codes of ethics that related to family living, related to the life of the house. And so it is no surprise that Paul himself, given that kind of framework, would, under the direction of the Holy Spirit, be providing, if you like, the rules or the codes or the framework for marriage within the context of the gospel. And so when you think about that, and you think about the people living in the contemporary world or the Greco-Roman world who knew what it was, that the husband was supposed to be this, the wife was supposed to be that, and they would say, yes, well, this seems to make absolutely perfect sense. But what they wouldn't get is what is at the heart of what Paul is saying. Because the heart of what Paul is saying is that the execution of these principles is under the lordship of Jesus Christ. That Jesus Christ is Lord. He is Lord as creator of the universe. He is Lord as the one who has redeemed his people from our sins. He is the Lord who reigns in heaven. He is the Lord who will return again. He is the Lord who will reign in a new heaven and in a new earth. And so the lordship of Jesus Christ is then to be on display, not simply in the church as it gathers, but is to be on display in the home life of the members of the church. I've been greatly challenged just recently. Crossway came out with a wonderful new copy, an abridged version of The Reformed Pastor by Richard Baxter, which was written in the 17th century. The original book is hundreds and hundreds of pages. It's just very hard to read. And so this individual has done us a great favor by reducing it in quite masterful way. And Baxter's exhortations are based on Acts chapter 20, verse 28, which reads, "Pay careful attention to yourselves and to the flock." No, first of all, to yourselves. Now, in doing that, we have to take seriously what the Bible is conveying. Earlier, we noted that for the wife to submit to her husband in this way is somewhat necessarily conditioned, if you like, and conditioned significantly by the demand which then follows here in verse 19. So, wives, you submit to your husbands as is fitting in the Lord, and husbands, you love your wives and don't be harsh with them. This is the two pieces, if you like, of the puzzle. That's why we read 1 Peter 3. That's why we read Ephesians chapter 5. So you have submission and you have love. Now, we might ponder why it is that these things are set in juxtaposition to one another in this way. I think it may be because, if we are honest, we understand the particular susceptibility of each member in marriage, namely the susceptibility of the wife to chafe and push back under the leadership of her husband, and the susceptibility of the husband to seek to abuse his leadership role in giving direction to the family and seeking to love his wife. Now, again, I'm going to keep saying this because it is so vitally important that these admonitions are not culturally bound, they are permanently valid. And the countercultural element to what Paul is writing here is what he has to say concerning the love that a husband is to show. Now, let's just acknowledge that he puts this both positively and negatively. Positively, to love your wife means that we must do sacrificially. Sacrificially. The model, the measure of a husband's love is to be Jesus' love for his people. Couldn't we have made it a little harder? Husbands, love your wives as Christ loved the church. When Paul writes in Philippians 2, in that amazing passage about Christ, who did not think equality with God something to be grasped, but made himself of no reputation, in that context, Paul makes these exhortations. In humility, count others better than yourselves. Look out for the interests of others rather than your own. And remember, when you're tempted to say, but I don't want to do that, that your example is Jesus, who was prepared to give up himself sacrificially, even to death on a cross.
0: You're listening to Truth for Life with Alistair Begg. We'll hear more tomorrow. As we study what the Bible says about God's design for family life, we have a visible, tangible testimony to the reality that we're not on earth by chance. God made us and gave us the gift of children and the family unit. But there are many who dispute this reality, claiming that science somehow disproves the existence of God. So today we're excited to offer you a free audiobook that looks at this claim from the perspective of a scientist. The book is called Can Science Explain Everything? And it's written by Oxford mathematician John Lennox. He unravels the scientific argument that life on Earth excludes God, and then he proves that scientific explanations align with what the Bible teaches more often than you might think. This is a helpful resource for bridging the gap with unbelievers. It explores creation versus the Big Bang theory, the age of the Earth, and the miracles performed by Jesus. And John Lennox doesn't take a combative stance. He simply lays out the evidence. And while he's a well-known scholar, he's written Can Science Explain Everything in a way that's easy to understand by walking you through his logic as if he's sitting across the table from you, having a conversation. If you've ever been challenged to clearly address the tension between faith and science, this is a great book to get you started. It's available today for free as a downloadable audiobook at truthforlife.org/science. 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The audiobook is free to download through the end of May, so don't miss out. Again, the link is truthforlife.org/science. I'm Bob Lapine. Thanks for listening. How can a husband love his wife in a way that glorifies God? We'll learn tomorrow from the perfect role model. The Bible teaching of Alistair Begg is furnished by Truth for Life, where the learning is for living.
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2: 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And it's a small group of people that will actually do the heavy work of reconciliation to say, man, I've got something to learn in this. Let's see if we can bring this back together, but you got to show up to make it happen. But think about who you need to square things up with and then show up for that.

0: 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Where else can you see snow on a mountain, sand at the coast, and three shades of green before lunchtime? We've mastered the art of layering. We own more reusable grocery bags than we can count. And yes, we still go outside even when it's just misting. It's not perfect. Life here can feel busy and complicated just like anywhere else. But it's beautiful. The people are genuine. And through it all, God is still good. We are grateful to live here, grateful to serve here, grateful to shape hope right here in Oregon. 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
6: If you're stargazing tonight, take a jacket because it's going to dip into the upper 40s for the low. Highs tomorrow will be 65 to 70, and it'll be mostly sunny in the Willamette Valley Weather Center. I'm Robert Proud.

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1: 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That's great news. Hey, I'm Misty. That means that there is nothing you have faced at any point in your life that God lost the battle. You being here is proof of that. 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
1: Something that blows me away, you read the people who are interacting with God in the Bible, they just got something with God where they're just honest. Mm-hmm. 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What about that? Well, I would like this. 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
2: He engages.
1: 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Mm-hmm. So go for it with God. In your talking with him, this kind of honesty and not letting go, still being loyal, but being super honest, just he seems to really honor that.
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1: Always on in my office. 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
1: Something that blows me away, you read the people who are interacting with God in the Bible, they just got something with God where they're just honest. Mm-hmm. Like, in up front, like, what about this? What about that? Well, I would like this. God is okay with it.
2: He engages.
1: He engages and seems to favor these people. Like, these are my, I call you friend. Mm-hmm. So go for it with God. In your talking with him, this kind of honesty and not letting go, still being loyal, but being super honest, just he seems to really honor that.
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1: Don't even ask me how many times I have re-microwaved my coffee today. Hey, I'm Candace. I have two kids under three, and that means that I often forget where my coffee is, but then remember I desperately need it.

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1: Something that blows me away. You read the people who are interacting with God in the Bible. They just got something with God where they're just honest. Mm-hmm. Like in up front. Like, what about this? What about that? Well, I would like this. God is okay with it.
2: He engages.
1: He engages and seems to favor these people. Like, these are my, I call you friend. Mm-hmm. So go for it with God. And you're talking with him, this kind of honesty and not letting go, still being loyal, but being super honest, just he seems to really honor that.
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3: 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Busy schedules, heavy headlines, a lot to carry. 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
1: Something that blows me away, you read the people who are interacting with God in the Bible, they just got something with God where they're just honest, like in up front, like, what about this? 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
1: Who doesn't love a good mountaintop story? Hi, I'm Lori. Yeah, those are great, but most of life happens in the messy middle, right? So if today feels a little less than remarkable, know that God's in the details that you think no one sees. You are seen, you are known, and you are loved.

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1: Something that blows me away. You read the people who are interacting with God in the Bible. They just got something with God where they're just honest. Mm-hmm. Like in up front. Like, what about this? What about that? Well, I would like this. God is okay with it.
2: He engages.
1: He engages and seems to favor these people. Like, these are my, I call you friend. Mm-hmm. So go for it with God. And you're talking with him, this kind of honesty and not letting go, still being loyal, but being super honest. Just, he seems to really honor that.
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1: And then I went to my boss and said, can we play it in the office? 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
1: Something that blows me away, you read the people who are interacting with God in the Bible, they just got something with God where they're just honest. Mm-hmm. Like in up front, like, what about this? 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Well, I would like this. 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
2: He engages.
1: 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So go for it with God. And you're talking with him, this kind of honesty and not letting go, still being loyal, but being super honest, just he seems to really honor that.
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1: If today feels loud, way too loud, let's turn that down. Hey, it's Scott. Faith doesn't have to be dramatic to be real. 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And God created you for that steady kind of hope. 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
1: Something that blows me away, you read the people who are interacting with God in the Bible, they just got something with God where they're just honest. 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Like in up front, like, what about this? 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Well, I would like this. 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
2: He engages.
1: 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Like, these are my, I call you friend. 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So go for it with God. In your talking with him, this kind of honesty and not letting go, still being loyal, but being super honest, just he seems to really honor that.
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1: Something that blows me away. You read the people who are interacting with God in the Bible. They just got something with God where they're just honest. Mm-hmm. Like in up front. Like, what about this? What about that? Well, I would like this. God is okay with it.
2: He engages.
1: He engages and seems to favor these people. Like, these are my, I call you friend. Mm-hmm. So go for it with God. In your talking with him, this kind of honesty and not letting go, still being loyal, but being super honest, just he seems to really honor that.
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1: And Brant, just want to remind you of the words of Jesus. 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
1: Something that blows me away. You read the people who are interacting with God in the Bible. They just got something with God where they're just honest. Mm-hmm. Like in up front. Like, what about this? What about that? Well, I would like this. God is okay with it.
2: He engages
1: and seems to favor these people. Like, these are my, I call you friend. Mm-hmm. So go for it with God. And you're talking with him, this kind of honesty and not letting go, still being loyal, but being super honest. 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
1: Something that blows me away, you read the people who are interacting with God in the Bible, they just got something with God where they're just honest. 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Like in up front, like, what about this? 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Well, I would like this. 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
2: He engages.
1: 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Like, these are my, I call you friend. Mm-hmm. So go for it with God. In your talking with him, this kind of honesty and not letting go, still being loyal, but being super honest, just he seems to really honor that.
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6: This is Jim Daly from Focus on the Family. 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
7: I do believe that many, many people give up in those difficult marriages, which if they had a different perspective on things, which I'm calling reality living, they could be an influencer. 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
6: Last time we talked with Dr. Chapman about some difficult situations within marriage, having a spouse who's a workaholic or one who is depressed. We also touched on reframing your mindset to be more positive toward your spouse. I realize it's a hard thing to do, but it's necessary. And I love what Dr. Chapman said in that clip just a moment ago. You can't change your spouse, but you can influence them. And with God's help and guidance, you can have a thriving marriage. Today, we have more help and trusted advice for desperate marriages, and I know you'll want to hear what Dr. Chapman has to share.
8: He has been with us here a number of times on Focus on the Family. He's always a favorite guest for Jim, you and me, and also for our listeners. Great responses every time he's here. No doubt you're familiar with his best-selling series, The Five Love Languages books, and our conversation today is based on another book that Gary wrote called Loving Your Spouse When You Feel Like Walking Away.
6: Gary, welcome back to Focus on the Family.
7: Thank you. Good to be back with you, Jim.
6: Man, we started the conversation last time, and it just went so many good nuggets of wisdom that we discussed when it comes to the irresponsible spouse, the workaholic spouse. We're going to get into more of these things today. But Gary, we started with this concept of reality living. That's not a retirement home title. Reality living in your book says what?
7: It says basically that we have to change our attitude and choose to see the positive in any situation. And there's always something positive in the situation. So we change our attitude. The reason that's so important is attitude leads to behavior. If I see something positive in the person, then it's easier for me to give affirming words, for example.
6: Right.
7: So we change our attitude. And the other thing is that we recognize, and here's a key reality, I cannot change my spouse. Everybody agrees to that.
6: They remind you every holiday season.
7: Absolutely. But here's the rest of that story. I can influence my spouse. Yeah. And we fail to recognize the power of influence. You know, in simple things, let's say you come home after work and you walk in the house and you go give your spouse a hug and a kiss and ask how their day went. You just had a positive influence on them.
6: Yes.
7: On the other hand, you walk in at the end of the day, walk into the house, you don't go greet your spouse, you go to the refrigerator, get you a drink, turn on the TV and sit down and unwind. You've just influenced them in a negative way.
6: You don't care about me.
7: I don't care about me. That principle applies in every marriage, in every situation. We do influence each other. What we need to learn is how to have a positive influence, and especially in these difficult marriages that we're talking about today.
6: In that context, Gary, it just takes some thought and energy, right? I mean, you need to think about these things. Why do we not do that? What keeps us distracted from doing perhaps our number one job?
7: I think it's because we just do what comes natural. And in our culture especially, what comes natural is to follow your emotions. Hmm. So you feel hurt, the emotion of hurt leads you to lash out at them. And it makes things worse. You've had a negative impact on their relationship now. I think, Jim, another issue that I think is really important, that often in a very difficult marriage, the place to start, and this will be hard for people to hear, the place to start is by acknowledging my own failures in the marriage.
6: Yeah, that's not easy to do. See, because, but it's the right thing to
7: that's
6: do.
7: That's right. Because, see, in our mind, the main problem is them. Mm-hmm. They've got the problem. They're the alcoholic. They're the workaholic. They're the ones who won't work. They're the ones. And I understand that. And, okay, let's say they're 95% of the problem. But if you want to get things started off in a positive way and make a turn in your behavior, you apologize to them for your 5%. Mm. And you say, honey, I've been thinking about us a lot. And I realize that I've hurt you along the way, and I fail to be a support to you in a lot of ways. And in fact, I think I've come across as condemning to you in a lot of ways, and I deeply regret that. Mm-hmm. And I just want to ask you, you'll forgive me for my behavior over the last 10 years. Wow. They haven't heard that before.
6: Yeah. And sometimes, Gary, I would think, depending upon how much scarring has occurred, if I could put it that way, you may not get the best response at that moment. You may, like you just expressed, like, wow, I've never heard that. Or you may get, you know, I've heard that before.
7: Absolutely, but they're going to walk away, and they're going to be thinking, wow.
6: That's different.
7: That's different.
6: That's the key thing.
7: And see, then if you follow that up with really changed behavior on your part,
6: right,
7: it's going to make a tremendous impact.
6: That's amazing. Actions speak louder than words, right? Let's move to some of the other conditions, you know, we talked about last time, but this idea of the controlling spouse, I doubt people want to be controlling. I mean, I think it is in our nature, but we don't get married thinking, I can't wait to control that guy or that woman. Yeah. But it manifests. So I guess the question for me is twofold. What is happening there in the perpetrator, in the controller personality? What are they trying to achieve in that control? And then the second part of that question, how do they arrest it? How do they see it and begin to correct that?
7: Yeah. I think most people who have a controlling personality do not realize that they come across as a controller.
6: But you had a story in the book from, I think it was Philip and Gina, where Philip was driven and thought he was doing all the things you just expressed, you know, on behalf of the family, but Gina couldn't take that controlling nature. What happened in their particular case?
7: Yeah, Philip had this idea that he wanted to retire when he was 50.
6: Okay.
7: He was a very driven guy, and he was, you know, he cut every corner to, you know, make sure he's going to have enough money to retire.
6: So he's putting all the acorns away.
7: And absolutely, yeah. And like he told her that he was going to, he put in these water saver shower heads.
6: Right.
7: It'll save us a bunch of money on water here, you know. And she had, it took her 10 minutes longer to rinse the soap off of her body when she was taking a shower, you know. It just irritated her to death, you know.
6: Every day.
7: Every day, you know. And on that particular one, she said to him, she said, you know, I know you think we're saving money, but she said, I can't take 10 minutes every day out of my schedule to get the soap off my body.
6: Right.
7: And if you don't call the plumber and get that changed, I'm going to call the plumber myself, and I'm going to do it by Friday.
6: Wow, okay.
7: Well, he called the plumber. See, with a controller, there comes a place where you have to, on individual issues, say those kind of things. And if they don't, then you follow through. Because you have to break that model. But eventually, because that alone did not change the situation, but eventually she left him a note one day, and she said, I don't know how you feel, but I'm just tired of being a child in our relationship.
6: Wow.
7: And she said, I'm going to move in with my mother.
6: Wow.
7: And she left him the name of a counselor and a phone number. Hmm. That rocked his world.
6: Oh, yeah.
7: It took him about a week, but he finally called the counselor. And when he did, he started the process of understanding his personality and how it was impacting her and their marriage. And the whole thing got turned around. And eventually, after he had dealt with some of his issues as to why he was like he was, then the two of them got marriage counseling, and then they moved back together.
6: And they made it work.
7: And made it work, yeah.
6: Oh, that's amazing. It's so sad to hear that she was treated less as a child living with her mother than she was with her husband.
7: Yeah.
6: Think of that.
7: Yeah.
6: What are some of those other do's and don'ts in this category of the controlling spouse? The things not to say and the things to say. I think what you're saying there is so right. Confront.
7: Yeah.
6: But what are some of the negative things that we might say?
7: Well, it never helps to argue with a controller.
6: Huh.
7: And that's our natural bent, is we argue.
6: So ultimatums are the way to go.
7: Yeah, ultimatums are far better than arguing. Arguing just goes downhill. It gets worse and worse and worse. And they don't resolve, because you can't talk a controller out of their position, because they know what they're doing is good.
6: Right.
7: So arguing never helps. The submissive servant long-term doesn't help. You see, sometimes a wife will just give in to a controlling husband, for example, and say, well, that's just the way he is, so I'm just going to give in to this, and I'm just going to do whatever he says, and I'm just going to overlook this behavior.
6: Because that brings peace, type of peace.
7: Yeah. It brings a level of peace, but it's a narrow peace. It's not a deep peace.
6: Yeah.
7: And ultimately, it never works.
6: Gary, as we transition now, we're going to talk about physical abuse and also issues of pornography and infidelity. This might be a good time to make sure small kids are away from the radio or the podcast, however you're listening, whatever environment. But in that context, Gary, moving to physical abuse, I mean, here at Focus on the Family, we scream, get to a safe place if you're in that situation. Yeah. We want to make sure the listeners know that. Don't stay in a dangerous situation, you or your children. Yeah. So get to safety, whether that's a friend's home, a family member's home, and then get engaged with a counselor or someone who could begin to help you. But let's go to the physically abusive spouse. What is happening in that relationship? Maybe walk us through the steps of the cycle of physical abuse.
7: Well, what happens is that within the abuser, tension begins to build over things they don't like about their spouse. And they just hold it in for a while. And then eventually, it's like an explosion. And that's where the physical abuse comes in, where they slap or slam or kick or whatever. And then, typically, there's great remorse. They come back and say, oh, I'm so sorry, honey.
6: Well, we see that depicted in movies all the time, absolutely. Where that cycle is occurring.
7: And they seem so sincere, and they say it'll never happen again, but the cycle starts over.
6: Huh.
7: 2 or 3 months, it may be good, and then there's another explosion.
6: Can I ask you, and this is to not draw sympathy for that abuser. I mean, that's horrific, and no human being should abuse another human being. We all know that. What has happened to that human being where they become the abuser? And it's not always men. There's a growing number of women that are the abuser. But what is happening there? When you look at their childhood and what went on, is there a pattern that counselors see?
7: Often there's anger that's growing out of childhood abuse themselves. They were abused themselves.
6: So the abused become the abuser.
7: Yes. And because they never processed that anger and that hurt inside, because they couldn't. If your parent is abusing you as a child, you can't process it with the abuser. And
6: These are patterns.
7: That's right. You hold it inside. But then you begin following the same pattern they followed. Because your hurt, your anger is inside. And that's why the abuser needs help. You know, if they're willing to go for counseling, they can get help for themselves if they're willing to do that. But I'm also asked the question, Jim, why do women stay in marriages like that?
6: Well, that's the next one I was going to ask. I mean, and we say that around dinner when we know a relative or friend is in that spot. Yeah. We say, well, she just attracts those types of guys.
7: Yeah.
6: What are we unwittingly saying when we say that?
7: Well, a part of that is there's different reasons why women stay in abusive situations. One is that they have a personality themselves that's what we call a rescuer mentality, that they find significance in their own lives by helping people who are in trouble and helping them work through their problems.
6: Right.
7: And so they recognize that their spouse has a problem and they want to help the problem. And so they have this mentality of, and they tend not marrying people who have these kind of personalities because I can help them.
6: Gary, before you move on, let me ask you this. I can hear the rescuer rationalizing. That's a wonderful Christian attribute, to want to help people.
7: Yeah.
6: It sounds godly and is godly.
7: Yeah.
6: When does it become unhealthy?
7: I think the desire to help other people is certainly a godly desire. But when the person you're trying to help is physically abusing you,
6: and you're not
7: leaving, you're not doing anything about
6: right.
7: it, then you're actually hurting them rather than helping them, because
6: yeah.
7: you're helping them establish a very negative behavior that's never going to serve them in a positive
6: but
7: way.
6: But I really want to scream a neon sign here. It's not your fault that that person is abusing you.
7: Absolutely.
6: I mean, you may be enabling it in some way, but it's not you. They're choosing yeah. to do this.
7: Absolutely.
6: And you got to get to a safe place. That's our biggest point. I'm sorry. Now,
7: yeah.
6: you were going to go on.
7: Yeah, I was going to say another reason why some wives stay in abusive situations is they have isolated themselves from their family and their friends because they didn't want to...
6: The embarrassment.
7: Yeah, they didn't want their family to see them with a black eye
6: Ugh.
7: Or a bruise. And so they wait until they get healed before they even interact. And so they feel so isolated, they don't have anywhere to go
6: yeah.
7: because no one else knows what's going on. And then another is that they are actually fearful that if they do leave, the spouse will kill them.
6: And because, it can be that desperate.
7: And it could be that desperate, for sure.
6: Man.
7: So that's why some people stay in those kind of relationships. But that's never the answer.
6: Gary, as we move to another very difficult topic in troubled marriages, and that is the unfaithful spouse, it's an ever-increasing problem in marriages today, the use of pornography, for example, and the damage it does. Let's start there with pornography, its prevalence in marriages today. What should Christian couples do who want to please the Lord? What should they do in this regard?
7: Well, you know, Jim, you're exactly right that pornography has pervaded our society. And the whole technology world has made it so much easier now to have access to pornography. It's always destructive to a marriage. I say to men especially, you know, guys, if you're walking down that road, if you haven't gone very far, can I urge you to turn around and burn the bridges and come back into the real world?
6: Now, some men and some women now, too, yeah. addicted to pornography, hear you say that, Gary, and they say, I don't know if I can.
7: Yeah.
6: Because it is addictive behavior. So speak to that issue of addiction, and you may have maybe the light touch of it that a person can yeah. say, yes, I will choose a different path.
7: Yeah.
6: And they can do that starting right now.
7: Yeah.
6: Then others can't. Describe the difference.
7: Yeah. And that's why I say in the early stages, if you're just beginning to go down that road, you can turn around. But if you're already down to the end of that road and you're addicted, you'll have to have divine help. It's just as addictive as cocaine. And what happens when you get to the end of that road, it's idolatry. You have taken sex and made it God. You've taken a gift of God and made it God.
6: Right.
7: And you're worshiping at an altar. And so it's idolatry. And so what I say to the guy who's down at that end of that road is, first of all, you've got to make the decision that it's detrimental to your marriage, and it's detrimental to you, and it's obsessive with you. It's become the center of your life. And that's why I say you need divine help.
6: Yeah.
7: So go to somebody. Go to a pastor. Go to a counselor. Go to a trusted older friend. Go to somebody and share
6: Start
7: with them
6: somewhere.
7: Where you are, you know. And let's begin to take that journey back into the
6: yeah.
7: real world.
6: Gary, on behalf of, I just have that wife in my mind who has struggled with this. Maybe her husband is at that point where he's addicted. And he's justifying it by saying, well, it helps us in our physical relationship. It's not a big deal. Trust me,
7: yeah.
6: this is a good thing. Give her the ammunition, the ability to come back spiritually speaking, biblically speaking,
7: yeah.
6: and say, no, I don't think so.
7: Yeah. I think, Jim, this is where I feel some of the greatest pain, personal pain, when women sit in my office,
6: yeah.
7: when they've just discovered that their husband is into pornography. Here's what they say, Jim. What's wrong with me? Why does he have to go to a screen to see somebody he doesn't even know? What's wrong with me?
6: Yeah.
7: And they weep.
6: It breaks their heart.
7: Breaks their heart. Because let's face it, the sexual part of marriage is the most intimate part of marriage. I mean, the whole thing of becoming one flesh.
6: Well, and knowing each other.
7: Knowing each other. Those biblical words, you know. And so I think what I say to the lady, you have to take a strong stand. And you have to say, no, this is not acceptable. I cannot accept this. If you're willing to go get some help now, then you begin to get some help, and we can talk about this. But I cannot accept this. And whatever the implications are, if that's the world you choose to live in, okay. Mm-hmm. You know, I don't think that's pleasing to God. And if as a Christian, you can talk as a Christian to each other about it because the whole biblical perspective is there. Jesus said, you look on a woman, you committed adultery with her in your heart already. I mean, so, yes. You know, you're guilty of adultery is what it is. It's non-physical adultery. Yeah. And so I think a wife has to take a loving but strong stand against that and not accept it as normal behavior.
6: Gary, let me make sure we clarify that, because some counselors will take a position that there's a distinction between the two, that pornography is not full-fledged adultery. It's just a difference of opinion, theologically in that regard. Would you agree that those two statements are out there, that there is a distinction?
7: Yeah, and I think there is a distinction between that. There is mental adultery.
6: Okay.
7: That's what Jesus said.
6: And that's what he's talking
7: about. That's what he's talking about, mental adultery. And there's physical adultery. And yes, they're not the same. They're not to be equated. But they're both adultery, according to Jesus. So I think that, you know, the mental adultery involves you in some picture or some person that you're looking at.
6: Right.
7: Physical adultery involves two people.
6: Right.
7: And a lot of other people get hurt in the process with that.
6: Yeah.
7: And I think it is a deeper hurt in a marriage when your spouse is sexually involved with somebody else.
6: It's the ultimate unfaithfulness.
7: Absolutely. Yeah. It is a deeper hurt. Yeah. No question about it.
6: Let's move to that, because that's also a topic in your book, and this is where we'll end. And again, what I want people to hear, if you need help in any of these difficult areas that we've talked about today, we're here for you. Focus on the Family. That's our mission. We want you to thrive in Christ, and we don't want you to languish in a marriage that is just unhealthy. So at least take that first step and call us. Gary, that unfaithful spouse situation, there's two paths in front of that faithful spouse, either divorce, which Scripture clearly says is an option. Then there's repairing the marriage, probably aligning with the heart of God to say he hates divorce in every case. But that's a difficult journey. Describe those two decisions.
7: Yeah, it is a difficult journey. I do believe that there is life after infidelity, but it requires the person who's been involved in that infidelity choosing, with the help of God, they're going to break off that relationship. It's going to be history. No contact. And then they're going to get help themselves. They're going to get counseling themselves and deal with what is it about them that led them to where they were willing to get involved in a relationship outside the marriage. So they need help. Yeah. It also is going to require real forgiveness on the part of the spouse.
6: Most profound.
7: Yeah. And the other thing I like to really make clear here is that even if your spouse does break off the relationship, even if they do get counseling, even if they do come back and the two of you begin to get counseling, and you choose to forgive them, which is the biblical response.
6: Yeah.
7: God forgave us no matter what we've done. He forgives us, and we're to forgive as Christ forgave. But forgiveness does not rebuild trust.
6: That's a process.
7: Forgiveness opens the door to the possibility that trust can be reborn.
6: Yeah.
7: And as you said, it's a process.
6: That's well said.
7: So I say to the husband, who, if he's been unfaithful, if you want her to trust you again, here's your response. You say to her, my cell phone is yours, honey, anytime you want to look at it. My computer is yours. If I tell you I'm going over to George's house to work on his car, if you want to come by and see if I'm there, it's fine, honey.
6: Or call George.
7: Yeah, I'll call George. I've deceived you enough.
6: Yeah.
7: I'm through with deceit. Mm. I've hurt you enough. And you take that approach, she'll trust you again. 3 months, 6 months, 9 months down the road, she'll trust you again.
6: So that's a good thing to do. What are some other do's and don'ts in that very harmful, hurtful situation?
7: I think one

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3: Oh, this thing that people in Europe are complaining about our smiles.
2: American smiles?
3: Yeah.
2: Why?
3: They say it creeps them out.
2: Why?
3: Too white, the teeth.
2: Oh, okay.
3: Doesn't too, seem too regular.
2: Mm-hmm. Doesn't seem natural or normal. A lot of people get their smiles.
3: We have a bigger cosmetic dentistry industry in the U.S. and Canada. It's $20 billion a year. Okay, sure. Fine. Yeah. Like, cut us a little slack. A smile that looks a little too perfect. Mm-hmm. They said.
2: Like, yeah.
3: I mean, we got our own problems.
2: We do. Just, and they are many.
3: Yeah.
2: But yeah.
3: Like,
2: thank goodness we're still smiling.
3: Let us smile.

0: You have found the Brant Hanson Show on Hope 107.9. We are so glad you're here.
1: It's a real thing. If you have trouble sleeping, one thing you can do is ask God for wisdom. I know that sounds weird, but it does help.
2: Yeah.
1: And I'm growing in this area too. We're all growing up. We're asking God for wisdom. He'll give it to you. But think about it. Over time, maybe it's not the way to get to sleep tonight, but over your life, you'll get a lot more sleep. Because wisdom will give you an idea of what matters and what doesn't. That'll help you have fewer regrets.
2: Oh, yes.
1: Regrets are what keep us up sometimes.
2: Oh, that's so true.
1: So you'll have fewer regrets because you've made fewer foolish decisions that you have to live with. You'll have less anger because you have wisdom in that area about how to forgive people, how to handle anger. You'll have gratitude because of your wisdom, so you're thankful for God's forgiveness for you.
2: Yeah.
1: Which gives you peace to extend that to other people. You'll have less anxiety because you'll know what you can control and what you can't. And you'll have the wisdom to be able to talk to God about that stuff.
2: Yeah.
1: The decisions you're making won't tend to add stress. Let's say you want a new Corvette or whatever, but you're like, well, wisdom will maybe, nothing against Corvettes, but like as an example, like that could be something that costs you sleep later on if you buy something that's too expensive.
2: True. Yeah.
1: Like wisdom really helps with sleep.
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2: If yard work is on your schedule, today's the day to get it done because it's going to be cool with temperatures out the door around 50 degrees. We'll have partly sunny skies today with highs near 65-70 in the Willamette Valley Weather Center. I'm Robert Pratt.

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1: The time now is 6:56.
2: Huh. I wonder how people would feel about this. This thing says, dating will go for the less attractive male. Ladies, if you're looking for the best possible mate, look no further than the guy you would normally snub. Scientists say men less attractive than the norm tend to make better fathers and partners because they don't go around and do stuff and they're more likely to be good.
1: Yeah.
2: That hurts.
1: Why?
2: Well, just for those of us who are incredibly like...
1: Oh, man.
2: Good looking.
1: Okay. Yeah.
2: Look, we have feelings too.
1: Yeah.
2: To implicate that we have less character.
1: My goodness, the oppression.
2: It makes us cry.
1: It makes you cry.
2: Sometimes when we're lifting weights.
1: Sure. Yeah, you just weep. Like, just weep and yeah. Weep.
2: Well, the that tears roll down our chiseled
1: chins. Because why?
2: It cuts us to the quick, Jerry.

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2: Hey, what's up? My name is Brant. Producer Sherry is here, too. If you need reminders about how to follow Jesus, how to actually do the stuff he told us to do, like loving our enemies and forgiving as we've been forgiven, I do a podcast called The Living Unoffended Podcast, and it's available all the usual podcast places, and that's what it's about, just to encourage us to do that. 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
1: You guys are such a blessing, and just having stuff like this on here that will help people just grow and bring God into their life, it's just amazing.

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1: And it's so hard to do, and it's so good for us, and that is to let ourselves be bored for a little bit. Because we're so used to constant dopamine hits or entertainment, like it's not necessarily good for our brains. Having a little bit of time, if you can take 15 minutes, set the phone down, just spend it in quiet with God. Maybe it's an hour and just listen. I know that's hard, but we're actually more bored as a society because we're...
2: All the stuff.
1: Yeah, it's because of all the stuff. In fact, I read... This was just yesterday. I read that the concept of boring didn't come into use until the 18th century. It was not a human idea. Like, it just wasn't out there. Because people are too busy, like, with life. And being like, life was enough. But we just have so much going on all the time. Just to pull back a little bit. Just something. But dare to be bored. Try it and see what happens.
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1: Sometimes we like to sit on the old back porch, have some lemonade.
2: Sure, yes.
1: And talk about the old days.
2: Mm-hmm.
1: Do you remember getting like at a fair or something, a carnival, but they have like the ice cream that was in a plastic little bucket, small plastic bucket.
2: No.
1: With a lid. And then the spoon was a piece of wood.
2: What?
1: You don't remember that?
2: No. What in the world?
1: No, it's like a little round. It was a piece of wood. It was like literally.
2: Oh, it was a piece of wood. It was barely a spoon.
1: Yeah.
2: That wasn't ice cream. We used to do that with shaved ice.
1: Okay.
2: Yeah, I know what you're talking about.
1: That was weird.
2: It was. Why are we eating off a stick?
1: Right.
2: That was weird. And we didn't question it.
1: No. Just pack me off a piece of that 2x4 and I'll enjoy this ice cream.

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2: So I'm going back and rereading Genesis. Why in the world? I mean, this question, I hope people don't take this wrong.
1: Mm-hmm.
2: I know some will anyway, but that's part of the deal.
1: Mm-hmm.
2: Why was God wanting to hang out with these people?
1: Mm-hmm.
2: I mean, the longer Genesis goes on,
1: mm-hmm.
2: the
1: more you're like, seriously?
2: I know we like to hand pick certain stories, and mm-hmm. that's what I grew up hearing about.
1: Right.
2: And then there's all these other ones like, are you kidding me?
1: Mm-hmm.
2: What a bunch of liars and cheats
1: mm-hmm.
2: and cowards in many cases, but also a little bit narcissistic.
1: Yeah.
2: There's some stuff I'm seeing now, like, what? This isn't to blow a hole through your faith in God at all.
1: Mm-hmm.
2: I mean, I'm bringing this up because God's so good in all of this. He's so faithful to them.
1: Mm-hmm. So committed.
2: He made this promise
1: mm-hmm.
2: to be loyal, and he's loyal through all these generations, and he's loyal to you and me. And I read this and I'm actually encouraged. I'm like, man, he will stick with us

0: You have found the Brant Hanson Show on Hope 107.9. We're glad you're here.
1: We were just talking about this in the Bible. I was mentioning in Genesis, the longer Genesis goes on, you read those stories of those people, it's amazing God sticks with them. Mm-hmm. But that's true. Sherry was just saying this off the air, but like all the way through the Bible.
2: There's no one you can point to and say they sure had it together.
1: No.
2: No. Nobody.
1: Which has to be deliberate. Again, this is over 66 books. Mm-hmm. And the only one who makes any sense, ultimately, is Jesus.
2: Yeah.
1: That's it. Everything points towards him from the beginning. There's rumors, suggestions of him from the very start. And then in Revelation, he's the one coming back. Like, it's all about him mm-hmm. from start to finish. That's why whenever anybody wants to talk about religion and stuff or Christianity and it's mm-hmm. not actually about Jesus himself, I'm kind of like,
2: Yeah. And then they say, well, it just doesn't make any sense. No, you're right. You've taken out the central figure. Any story without a central figure right. doesn't make sense.
1: It doesn't. And it gets real boring real fast, honestly.
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12: It's a cloudy and crisp Thursday morning with temperatures out the door around 50 degrees. A little bit of cloud cover going into the afternoon, but we are expecting a high close to 70 in the Willamette Valley Weather Center. I'm Robert Pratt.

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0: Think about all the opportunities you've had in life to do this thing or that thing or go here or go there. Every day you got opportunities for something.
1: Mm-hmm.
0: And there's the big opportunities. We are here to tell you the most important opportunity you will ever have is the invitation to become a disciple of Jesus. That is your biggest opportunity. It's your best one. Do not miss it. Become his apprentice. He's allowing us to do this. Learn his ways of being. Practice them. See how that revolutionizes your life. And no matter what happens otherwise, opportunity-wise, not nearly as important. Do not miss this invite.

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2: Hey there, so glad you're listening. My name is Brant. 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
1: The time is 8:12.
2: Oh, check it out. I have not breaking animal news, kind of old donkey news. So it's not it's kind of breaking to me because I just heard this. I just studied this.
1: It's breaking to me news.
2: Breaking to me animal news about donkeys.
1: Okay.
2: But it has a spiritual application.
1: Oh, well, then that makes it all right.
2: Right. So bear with me. Right. So there's these donkeys that work in coal mines in Wales. And they had to be retrained because a lot of the coal miners in Wales, when this happened, like 19th century, like they all became believers.
1: Okay.
2: And the donkeys only responded to curse words, and they actually had to retrain them because they'd been yelled at so badly.
1: Yes.
2: And these guys are like, we're not going to be that way anymore.
1: What is the spiritual application here?
2: Hang on. Well, something about,
1: why don't you just let us get our own? We'll just, you don't have to.
2: Yeah. Right. That's what, look, I don't have to tie everything up in a ribbon for you, do I? Right?
1: Yeah.
2: You don't have to silver platter, like the obvious moral. You figure it out.
3: It's an evening with Ryan Stevenson. 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
1: Everything Jesus tells us is for our own good. I'm convinced of that. We talk about that a lot on the show. His way of life, he knows everything he's saying is for our own good. When he's talking about love the Lord your God with all your heart, soul, mind, strength, it's good for you. It's good for me. Because it puts everything in order. You know, I'm a sinner, and I don't sin because I lack information.
2: That's a good point.
1: Yeah. Right? I just love things in the wrong way, in the wrong order, and my desires get disordered. But loving God with everything I have orders things. Again, everything Jesus tells us is for our own good.

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0: When we really look at us, we look at our nutritional situation in the United States.
1: Yes, that's exactly what we have as a situation.
0: We have a situation.
1: Yeah.
0: What do we need added to our nutritional, to our diet, to enhance our
1: make it less
0: needed.
1: Of a situation,
0: Well, Starbucks has announced they're launching the strawberry funnel cake frappuccino because apparently that they looked at us and they said
1: what they need
0: is
1: more sugar.
0: It's so funny because all over, like plastered all over their restaurants is, we're looking out for your health, health, health, health, health, health, health, health, health, health, health, 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
1: God is looking for loyalty from us. We've talked about this a lot. I've just been learning a lot about it. Like, that's what he's looking for. Loyalty. And you see it with Jesus in the garden before he's crucified. Loyalty. He's asking, is there another way? And then he's loyal in spite of that. He's loyal. He does it anyway. He's in a garden. And you know, he's fixing disloyalty that happened in a garden that caused all this mess. It was disloyalty that caused it. And then we see Jesus with his loyalty setting things back to right. And again, I can't underemphasize that enough. Like, as many problems as I have or you have, like, that's what God's looking for.
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14: If yard work is on your schedule, today's the day to get it done because it's going to be cool with temperatures out the door around 50 degrees. We'll have partly sunny skies today with highs near 65-70 in the Willamette Valley Weather Center. I'm Robert Pratt.

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2: It says here, if you just laugh for 10 to 15 minutes, it burns as many calories as if you had had like a medium-sized piece of chocolate.
3: Mm-hmm.
2: So it's a good, great way to burn calories.
3: My waistline
2: with that,
3: I disagree, but
2: okay.
1: Well, and now a master class on joke telling with your instructor, Brant Hansen.
2: Thank you. What do you say when you get on a phone and call a fish with no eye? You're calling a fish that has no eye.
3: Uh huh.
2: What do you say?
3: I don't.
2: You say hello, fish. Fish, like. Fish.
3: I don't understand.
2: It doesn't have no eye.
3: So what? What does that mean?
2: Well, there's no eye.
3: Right. Oh, there's no eye in the word fish.
2: Yeah, I didn't really. I just didn't.
3: Boy, that was horrible.
2: Well, you're right. That was terrible.
3: Okay, yes.
2: And it could have been on paper. I literally wrote it down. I was like, that's funny, but it wasn't. But still, I would ask that you laugh for 10 to 15 minutes as a result of this.
3: Because the benefit is for you guys.
2: It's for you. So I've laid the groundwork, and the rest of the work is for you to follow through on. Mm-hmm.

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1: Did you know that he is already there? Hey, I'm Misty. Talking about God, no matter what your next step is, no matter what awaits you tomorrow, next week, next month, God is already there. Take comfort in that.

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1: I feel like we should question stuff that we're just told. And when the big one, honestly, I mean, Sherry, you got my back on this, I know that. But like, the big thing, like, I need to be true to my feelings. I just have to. Well, where do we get that?
0: I think that is a good way, I can only speak personally, to destroy your life.
1: Oh, absolutely. It totally is. But it's like somebody came down from a mountain with stone tablets to say, be true to your feelings. Like, seriously, where did that come from? It's not from God. He didn't even hint at something like that. So I think it's a good thing to at least ask ourselves, like, where do we get this stuff? Because a lot of people act like it's just a sacred writ, but it's not necessarily. What if my feelings aren't rooted in truth? What's going to happen? Like Sherry said, big problems.
2: What's driving your work, purpose or comparison? Hi, I'm Rob West with another Faith and Finance Minute. 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
1: It's time. If you want an honorary doctorate, we will give you one. But you got to tell us what for.
0: Right.
1: And it doesn't have to be, you know, strictly speaking, an academic field.
0: Yeah, because we're not accredited by any academic organization.
1: No, we've seen fit to accredit ourselves as a doctorate granting institution.
0: And we're handing them out.
1: And we're handing out like candy. So you just got to tell us what you want one for, and we'll give you one. It's 855-90-BRANT.
2: Hey, Brant and Sherry, I am Danny, and I am looking for an honorary doctorate in answering my wife and almost always talking to her in song lyrics. It's a weird thing that I have, but it's something that drives her completely nuts. And for some reason, I can't stop. I enjoy it. So that's what I'm hoping for an honorary doctorate in.
1: Well, I can't go for that. No can do, sir.
0: No,
1: because,
0: no,
1: you know, well.
0: No, Brant, please don't do
1: all right, this. I'm just kidding.
0: All right.
1: Yes, the answer is yes. So congratulations.

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1: This is really encouraging. I've heard from a lot of listeners who are actually doing the thing about treating traffic as forgiveness practice.
2: Oh, that's wonderful.
1: Actually doing this thing and saying, yes, it works. Like you pray for a blessing over somebody just cut you off. You start praying for people who haven't done anything to you. You just see somebody on the side of the road. Mm-hmm. Like, pray for them. See what it does to your own heart. Do this thing. Pretty soon, they won't be as annoying. The people who do cut you off. Pretty soon, like, that'll just become a practice.
2: Your heart starts to change.
1: Yeah, you'll have a better day. You will. And better days, you know what that makes for? Better life.
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13: It's a cloudy and crisp Thursday morning with temperatures out the door around 50 degrees. A little bit of cloud cover going into the afternoon, but we are expecting a high close to 70 in the Willamette Valley Weather Center. I'm Robert Pratt.

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0: Albany.
1: I found hope on Mary's Peak. Hey, it's Tammy. It was a cloudy day in the valley, but as I drove along the windy road to the top of Mary's Peak, I eventually found myself above the clouds where it was a beautiful sunny day. It was a good reminder that even when life feels gray, hope means remembering that the sun is still shining just beyond what we can see.

0: 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Hey, I'm Candace. I think I've talked about this game before, but I just have to let you know how much I love it. Have I told you about MapTap? It has an app, the MapTap app. I know. And it's a geography game. So you spin this little virtual globe and you choose where you believe these cities are on a map. And it gives you five different cities that you have to find, starting with the easiest, going up to the hardest. But the best part is afterward, it gives you a really interesting story from each city. Maybe it's a food that was invented there, somebody famous that came from that area, or an event that happened in that location. And so you get to read them all after you find the cities on the map. And sometimes you don't pick the right city because they're these tiny rural cities in, who knows, Vietnam or Malaysia or somewhere where you're like, I don't know where that could be. And other times, you don't even know what part of the world that city or country is in. But it's really fun.
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2: 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We will see you soon.
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Hey, I'm Candace. I was listening to Brené Brown the other day. She's author, speaker. She has such a beautiful talent of reframing things in a way that make me go, whoa, okay. And one thing she said the other day, in conflict, listen with the same passion with which you want to be heard. Let's be honest, do any of us do that? Is it even possible? I guess it's definitely worth practicing.

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Hope 107.9 and 96.9 in Eugene. I needed this reminder today. It's from C.S. Lewis. You are never too old to set another goal or to dream a new dream.

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1: Something that blows me away. 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Mm-hmm. Like in up front. Like, what about this? What about that? 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
1: 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So go for it with God. In your talking with him, this kind of honesty and not letting go, still being loyal, but being super honest, just he seems to really honor that.
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11: Take that midday break out on a park bench if you can to enjoy today's partly sunny skies and temperatures in the low to mid-60s. Before day's end, we'll probably hit the 70-degree mark. In the Willamette Valley Weather Center, I'm Robert Pratt.

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Oh, Lord.

0: Albany.
1: Yeah, I'm Brant. So glad you are here. So glad I'm here, too. So glad we get to do this in the midst of a crazy culture. We get to point to a kingdom that'll never, ever fail.

0: Hope 107.9 and 96.9 in Eugene. Things are going to be changing around my house next fall, and it's not a big graduation. It's not one of those life-changing moments. It is the fact that my daughter is starting school, so she has to be at her building by 7:30 every day, and that is going to be a massive life shift for us. Right now, my husband works from home. I obviously start at 10 a.m., so we have pretty slow mornings as of right now. She's lucky if she gets to daycare by 9:30. 7:30 is a bit of a shift for us, so hopefully it works well.
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0: 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Hey, my name is Candace. I am prepping myself for our Europe trip this summer by trying to wrap my mind around the thought of eating whole sardines. We're going to Portugal, and I just know it's something that's going to come up.
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1: 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You know, God has blessed me with this job, even though it seems over my head. It just reminds me that He's there for me and He will get me through it.

0: 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Yesterday's, it was Proverbs 31, verse 25. She is clothed with strength and dignity. She can laugh at the days to come.
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1: The kids are enjoying outdoor recess. Why don't you do the same? With a cup of coffee, head outside and enjoy some partly sunny skies and light breezes, temperatures in the low 60s before we hit the day's high near 70. In the Willamette Valley Weather Center, I'm Robert Pratt.
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Hey, I'm Candace. It kind of seems like there's something going around right now. Just seems like lots of kids are sick. I hope that it's not something actually going around. I hope that it's more of like a senioritis kind of thing.

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1: I hope you know this. 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

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In Philippians, it tells us, do not be anxious about anything, but in every situation, by prayer and petition, with thanksgiving, present your requests to God.

0: Hope 107.9 and 96.9 in Eugene. We're having a conversation, some of us coworkers here, about when kids are okay to go to sleepaway camp. And we had all sorts of different perspectives because some parents were saying not till they're teenagers. Some people were saying, well, you know, like eight or nine feels appropriate. It's kind of up to each kid and how they feel comfortable. And it reminded me that my first sleepaway camp was when I was 5 years old. And like, listen, I was born in the 80s, but it really was not that long ago. And I think it was a shorter. It wasn't like I was gone for a month or even a week. I think it was just a couple nights, but that's kind of crazy when you think about it. All that to say, there are some really fun memories tied to summer camps. And if you want to send your kids to a summer camp this year, you can go to the Happy Camper page at Hope 107.9 to see who has openings, to see what camps are coming up. Get your kid in the right camp this summer.
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1: Take that midday break out on a park bench if you can to enjoy today's partly sunny skies and temperatures in the low to mid-60s. Before day's end, we'll probably hit the 70-degree mark. In the Willamette Valley Weather Center, I'm Robert Pratt.

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1: Hey, take a breath. I'm Scott. 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

0: 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Hey, I'm Candace. Do you find yourself needing to scroll? Period. Needing to scroll. Pick up your phone. When you're not paying attention, you just pick up your phone. Listen, we all do to a certain extent. My question is, does it happen in place of meaningful connection? Okay, so when you are at dinner with family, when you're sitting around the living room and you're having to get together and all of a sudden you just find yourself scrolling and you're like, what am I even looking at? I don't know, I'm just on Facebook or whatever and you're just scrolling. If you find yourself scrolling instead of meaningful connection, it might take more of a detox than you realize. More than just, oh, I'm gonna try to stop that. No, no, no. Delete the whole app and see how many times you go for it. In fact, I don't know if this is a thing yet. I'm sure it's out there. Take your smartphone and make it a dumb phone. I'm pretty sure there's apps that allow you to basically brick your smartphone. Try it. See how much you reach for that mindless scrolling and in what times. Who are you cutting off because you are looking at your smartphone?
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This is such a great reminder from Max Licato. God never said the journey would be easy, but he did say that the arrival would be worthwhile.

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1: Something that blows me away. 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
9: 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The kids are enjoying outdoor recess. Why don't you do the same with a cup of coffee? Head outside and enjoy some partly sunny skies and light breezes. Temperatures in the low 60s before we hit the day's high near 70. In the Willamette Valley Weather Center, I'm Robert Kraft.

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2: Some days are just heavier than others. Hi, it's Tammy. 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

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I don't know if I should be proud or embarrassed. I guess I am very proud. I would feel embarrassed if people think that I made this happen, that I like coached my kids or stage mommed my kids to make this happen, because we had the child dedication on Sunday. And when she got to us and she was talking about our family, she said, "And this is Wilhelmina. Willa, can you say hi?" And Willa goes, "Hi, Grandma." It was so cute. It was so cute. And she said, "And this is Emmett." And as soon as she said Emmett's name, Emmett starts waving to the audience. And like, they hit their marks. I will say that. They hit their marks. I did not make them do that. I didn't. They just read the play and followed along.

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0: And if you feel like you're in a season where you can't see fruit yet, God is doing something deep, something lasting in your life.
1: 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The end. 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
9: Take that midday break out on a park bench if you can to enjoy today's partly sunny skies and temperatures in the low to mid-60s. Before day's end, we'll probably hit the 70-degree mark. In the Willamette Valley Weather Center, I'm Robert Pratt.

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1: Hey, I'm Brant. 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
1: Something that blows me away, you read the people who are interacting with God in the Bible, they just got something with God where they're just honest. 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

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Every now and then, it's good to look at motivations. What do we really want out of our life? What do we want people to say about us when we're gone? Why?

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1: With everything going on in the world, I leave Hope on in the car because it brings peace into my day. The peace that I get when I think about

0: now.
1: Hope 107.9, 96.9 in Eugene. Jamie McDonald, the song's called Ain't No Way. And my name is Scott. Summer Memories, the Strawberry Festival is coming up in Lebanon again. Jamie was there last year. I know it was one of those hot days, but she put on a show along with Bodie. We hope to see you at the Strawberry Festival again this year for all kinds of family fun. And by the way, they are one of the sponsors here at Hope 107.9. They love advertising on Hope. So thanks to the Lebanon Strawberry Festival and all our advertisers.
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3: 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We are located at 2140 Hill Street, Southeast Albany, Oregon. Come for worship, come for fellowship, come for the Word of God. We will see you soon.
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1: 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From hot coffee mornings to iced tea and lemonade afternoons, we're blessed with a spring afternoon of sunshine and high temperatures in the upper 60s to low 70s with light breezes. In the Willamette Valley Weather Center, I'm Robert Pratt.

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Just a reminder, having faith just means trusting. 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

0: 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Hey, it's Scott. The technology these days is crazy. You've heard about, obviously, and experienced probably these marketings. You go to a website once, and then ads for that website follow you all over the internet. I think Facebook Marketplace is getting good at it too, like knowing exactly what it is that I want, which includes, by the way, shoes. Like, I love Nike shoes. And now everywhere I go on Facebook, they're saying shoes for sale in your neighborhood, shoes for sale here. I got to tell you, it's working. I bought a couple of pairs. Facebook, you figured it out. Well done.
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You got to go through your afternoon. You got to stay focused. You got to stay positive and thinking about the things that bring you joy, peace, and hope.

Maybe you've heard me say this before. I feel like it's a dangerous prayer. Lord, your will be done for my life, whatever it is. You gotta be willing to stand up with that. It's Sidewalk Prophets on Hope 107.9.

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6: 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With lots of sunshine, we'll reach an easy high in the upper 60s, perhaps low 70s. In the Willamette Valley Weather Center, I'm Robert Proud.

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I love thinking about where was Jesus during his time? Who did he spend time with? Who did he make a priority? Think about that. Who does Jesus call us to love?

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Nothing can separate us from the love of God. Nothing. 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Nothing. That is worth remembering.